I've been so kindly introduced. So I shall embark on the difficult task of trying to convey to you tonight something or other. I would be grateful if those people sitting round the edges would indicate in whatever way they choose if they can hear me properly. I'm not very keen on this object, so I'll put it under my tie. But if it presents an obstacle, please be kind enough to tell me. Can you hear me?

five people are selected beforehand for me to have an idea of who I'm going to talk to. I was so delighted that I stayed with them from 4 o'clock until 6:30 o'clock. And of course, it does not allow for preparation of what are called conferences. I never had the slightest intention of giving you a lecture, but I did that for a very long time, actually. I did that for 17 years. Questions, as I have said, interest me very much indeed. They interest me in the sense that every question, is only ever formulated on the basis of an answer. This is not in doubt. People only ask questions that where they already have the answer. This seems to be to severely limit the scope of the question. Nonetheless, it was an opportunity for me to assess what

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In order to be in

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Star Shepherd will wash your virtues away. Release the serpentine world order in hypnotic patterns of scientific beauty.

Last night, I began by reviewing two possible concepts of the nature of space. One, that it is simply an abstraction, and projected upon the physical world in rather the same way that we project

I'm going to do it.

The most mysterious island in Japan is Yonaguni-jima, and it's my pleasure that I can talk about the mystery of Yonaguni-jima on this occasion.

You're short. Passengers are usually aboard that is 1 hour. That gives me a chance to. It's gotten so I can greet some of our regulars by names. I feel that I help make their trip more enjoyable. With 12 scheduled trips each week,

Ring.

for those of you who may not have been here in the last couple of weeks, I've been working my way through the first few discourses of the Buddha. So the first week I did the turning of the wheel, the teaching on the Four Noble Truths, and then last week we did the Anatta Lakkhana Sutta, the teachings on selflessness. And so today, not surprisingly, we go to the third formal teaching of the Buddha, which is called the Fire Sermon. Or in the Western parlance, I think it was T.S. Eliot gave it that particular name. I remember when I came back from Thailand, I was more familiar with T.S. Eliot than I was with Buddhist scriptures. And I came back after a couple of years in the monastery in Thailand and came to England. There was a very scholarly monk that we had in the community there in England, a Swedish monk, and he knew a lot more about Pali and the scriptures and the rest of it. So I asked him where I could find the fire sermon in the scriptures. So I expected to find something that was sort of close parallel to what T.S. Eliot had come up with. Somewhat taken aback by the very scanty relationship between the two. It's in his poem, The Wasteland, T.S. Eliot's poem, Wasteland. And there's one of the sections, I think it's the third or the fourth, which is called The Fire Sermon. And it hinges around this this idea of burning. And the only the kind of key element is he ties it up with a quotation from St. Augustine, which is to Carthage then I came, and it's the whole of the quote is, to Carthage then I came, where a cauldron of unholy loves rang about mine ears. So it's a phrase that stuck in my mind, a cauldron of unholy loves. So Carthage is obviously something like the tenderloin of the first few centuries AD. So, but this principle of burning and of fire being associated with the passions and cauldrons of unholy loves that we are very familiar with, one way or another, this is what the sutta really talks about in its essence. Now, just the teaching on the turning of the wheel, the Four Noble Truths, has the Four Truths, its basis. And then last week the teaching describing is based around what's called the five khandhas, or the five categories of body and mind. Then the Buddha was very keen on having things in neat chunks that you could remember by numbers, which would be neat heading. So this is based around the six senses. And these are all parts of all the bases of insight the groups of qualities that the Buddha talked about as what is called the bases of insight, that which we derive insight, liberation, understanding from. The six senses is one of those groups. The other two are the what are called the spiritual faculties, the indriyas. That's faith, energy, mindfulness, concentration and wisdom, and the quality of knowing. And the last one is called dependent origination. And these are all different formats that the Buddha used to describe the same basic insight, or to elaborate, or give a different context to the basic liberating insight that is the underpinning of this whole teaching. So the fire sermon revolves around the contemplation of the six senses, the eye, ear, nose, tongue, body and mind. To give you a little bit of background to the sutta, this one has quite a bit more of a prologue to it. This is one of the most one of the more amusing incidents that happens that you find in the Pali canon. Actually, the Pali scriptures are riddled with humour, I'm told. Oftentimes, you have to be a Pali speaker to get the joke, because it's filled with like double meanings and idioms and implications and double entendre that carry a particular message or have a particular flavour, but if you're not an Indian speaker, you tend to miss them. But this particular succession of incidents
of a group of fire worshippers who is living nearby, who has got a lot of spiritual qualities, but is caught up in some particularly meaty wrong views or deluded opinions. And so he decides to see if he can help guide this fellow, or this fellow can make any use of his insight. And this is early on in the Buddha's career, so he tended to more approach people and be kind of more overtly kind of forward in the way that he operated. And also, he later on in his career, he displayed much, much less in the way of psychic powers. But on this occasion, he was very, very free with it. So anyway, he comes to upon this fellow, who's called Uruvela Kasapa. Uruvela is near the place where the Buddha was enlightened, near Gaya, or Gaya. And he's called Uruvela Kasapa. And so the Buddha meets him, and he asks, he doesn't present himself as any kind of extraordinary being, but by his whole manner and his appearance, the fire worshipper recognizes this fellow's got something going for him. He's very tall, very clear eye, very radiant, kind of composed, serene being. And then so the Buddha asks him, can I stay in your hermitage for tonight? I'd like to stay in what's called the fire chamber, or the firehouse, which is like a sweat lodge that people would have in those days. And they said, well, certainly you can do, but there's a dragon that lives in there that will certainly kill you.

not really an arahant. He's not an enlightened being like me. And then, Ben's obviously a bit on edge about this, and so a few days later they're due to have a big festival. And so that he thinks, well, it'd be a shame if this big, if this great monk is around and kind of outshines me in this festival. I was supposed to be the great enlightened sage, and this fellow might show me up in public. And so Buddha reads his mind and then disappears and doesn't show up that day. And so the next day after the festival is over, then Kassapa says to him, where did you go to? You didn't come yesterday. And the Buddha said, well, I realized that you were afraid that I might show you up in public, so then I stayed away. So this makes it even worse. Uruvela Kassapa says, well, okay, well, maybe he did read my mind, but he's not really an arahant like me. And then you get this long succession of more extraordinary and wild and miraculous things the Buddha does. Goes off to the continent, the Uttarakuru in the far north, and brings back magical fruits. When the fire worshippers, because the Uruvela Kassapa has like 500 disciples, and they have to bathe in the river, and it gets to the cold season of the year, and the Buddha notices all the fire worshippers shivering and shaking by the side of the bank, and he conjures up 500 fires, braziers for the fire worshippers to warm themselves by. And then he does a whole series of other extraordinary procedures, after each one of which the thought passes through the mind of Uruvela Kassapa. Well, the great monk is certainly mighty and powerful, but he's not really an arahant like me. So anyway, finally, after weeks and weeks of this, there's a great flood, and the water rises, and so the whole district is being washed out. And so then Kassapa gets worried about the Buddha and says, oh, well, he was just living in that little hut down by the river. He's going to get washed away. So they went down there in a boat to see if he could find him. And rather than the Buddha having been washed away by the flood, he's doing walking meditation on the ground, and all the water is sort of parted around him, like in the Red Sea in Cecil B. DeMille movie. And so the Buddha's just calmly walking up and down with the water swirling all around him, feet deep. And Kassapa comes up in his little boat and says, are you all right? And he says, yes, I'm fine. And Uruvela Kassapa looks down and thinks, well, the great monk is certainly mighty and powerful, but he's not really an arahant like me. And the Buddha realizes this fellow is totally hopeless. So he rises up in the air, below the water level, floats across, stands on the edge of the boat, which in itself is quite an achievement. And then he realizes the Kassapa is still hanging on to the sword, and so he says to him, okay, well, I suppose I better give him a shot. And he says to him, Kassapa, you are neither an arahant nor on the path to becoming an arahant, nor are you doing anything that could possibly bring you onto the path of being an arahant. So Uruvela Kassapa at this point realizes that he's gone a bit too far. Okay, I admit to it. And he bows to the Buddha and asks for instruction. So anyway, he becomes very inspired by the Buddha and says, I want to become your disciple. And the Buddha says, well, you can't just do this. You're in charge of 500 fire worshippers. You can't just convert and follow me. And what about them? So then Kassapa asks his followers, and they say, well, actually, we've had a lot of faith in the great monk for quite a while now. And so we're very happy to follow him. And so they all cut off their matted hair. They all had dreadlocks. Cut off all their dreadlocks. And threw all of their gear for the fire sacrifice into the river, and became followers of the Buddha, became bhikkhus. So then, just down the river, Uruvela Kassapa had a brother who was called Kassapa of the River, who had 300 disciples, and he sees all these dreadlocks and different pieces of the fire sacrifice floating down the river, and thinks, oh dear, maybe some disaster has befallen my brother. So he sends off some messengers to find out what's happened. And the other followers tell them. And they say, well, is this better than what we're doing? And they say, oh yes, this is better. So then Kassapa of the River then does the same. And he chops off his dreadlocks, goes to his 300 disciples, and they throw all their stuff into the river. A little further down the river, but it's always do everything in threes, there's a third brother who's called Kassapa of Gaya. And then he has 200 disciples.

and he also is a fire worshipper. And so he sees all the dreadlocks and stuff floating down the river. Oh dear, this is some disaster. Called my brother. And the same thing happens, he sends a messenger and this. You know, are you alright? Yes, we're all right. And then they explain what happened. Or is this better? And so, oh yeah, it is better. So he and his 205 victims all become disciples of the Buddha. So then there we are with the saying. Now you must understand this is to be taken as meaningful myth rather than history. If your credibility is being stretched beyond galactic limits, Buddhist scriptures are very definitely cast in a mythological form. They're not supposed to be literally or scientifically accurate because they're for reflection and for kind of creating symbols and patterns and ideas that us consider and reflect upon. So anyway, then these thousand monks then joining the Buddha. Then it's on this occasion, as they're walking along as a group together, and as the commentaries say, that it was when they're looking down from a ridge into the valley and seeing a vast forest fire burning down below them, then the Buddha gave this discourse and addressed the monks. And often you find that the Buddha used the way of life of a person, their livelihood or their position in society or some particular attribute that they had as a medium and an analogy for teaching them. Like the farmer, he would talk about plowing and sowing, and the king, he would talk about ruling. And so for fire worshippers and the forest fire burning, he used the analogy of fire. Now what the way that the teaching begins, the sutta begins, is Sabang Dikare Adi Khan. All is burning. Everything is burning. And then what is the all burning? The eye is burning. Visible forms are burning. The whole process of seeing is burning. And the feelings, pleasant, painful, or neutral, that arise from the action of seeing, these are all burning. And what are they burning with? They're burning with the fires of greed, the fires of hatred, the fires of delusion. They're burning with the fires of birth, of aging, the fires of death. They burn with the fires of sorrow, weeping, pain, weakness, fires of despair. And so too with the ear. The ear is burning. The sounds are burning. The process of hearing itself is burning. And so too with the feelings. And then through all of the six senses, the tongue, the nose, the body, physical sensation. The mind is burning. And mental phenomena. In the Buddhist terminology, the mind is sort of the sixth sense. The brain is the organ of perception, which perceives thoughts and feelings, ideas. So that there's no distinction between like the thinking mental processes and the other senses. Like the thinking process is like a coordinator of the other five senses. The brain, the mind, is seen as simply the sixth sense. So you always have eye, ear, nose, tongue, body, mind in the format of talking about the sense world. And the object that the mind perceives is Dhamma, or as a phenomenon, mental phenomenon. So then this section of the sutra then finishes with saying that the mind is burning, mental phenomena are burning. The whole action of cognition, cognizing, is burning. And the feelings, pleasant, painful, and neutral that arise from the whole process of cognition, even burning, greed, hatred, and delusion. Now again, these are not like absolute statements, these are not like judgments, and I might be thinking, well, you know, I can think some nice things to look at, beautiful sounds of not burning. I can think, you know, what's so bad about birds? And aging can be quite beautiful too. But these are not like absolute statements, but more saying that there is this quality of obsession, of the mind being entangled, the mind being inflamed, the mind being caught up, enmeshed, in a state of heatedness around these different aspects of our sensory world, the eye, the ear, the nose, the body, mind. So these are not like saying it's always like this in all cases, or that the
noble disciple becomes dispassionate towards the eye, becomes dispassionate towards the noble form, becomes dispassionate towards the action of seeing itself, and towards the feelings of depth of mental and neutral that arise with the seeing process. And so too with all the other five senses, the ear, the nose, the tongue, the body, and the mind. Quality of dispassion arising towards each of the senses. And then the final paragraph is becoming dispassionate, then fear and desire fades away. When fear and desire, when these fade away, then the heart is released. When the heart is released, there is the knowledge. There is release, there is liberation. There is the knowledge, this is the end. There is nothing more for me to do. My work is complete. And at this point, that realization, at that completion of the discourse, then it said that all 1,000 of the victims that form of fire worship, every single one of them became totally enlightened. So I'm not asking you to believe this. This might seem to be taking you to be incredulous. But again, one looks at these all in symbolic or mythological terms. Not to say that it might not actually have happened, I'm not saying that this is untrue, but just one is looking at it with an elastic vision, if you like.

have been so kindly introduced. So I shall embark on the difficult task of trying to convey to you tonight something or other. I would be grateful if those people sitting round the edges would indicate in whatever way they choose if they can hear me properly. I'm not very keen on this object, so I'll put it under my tie. But if it presents an obstacle, please be kind enough to tell me. Can you hear? You can't

when I finished with the

because it never happens to me. 25 people are selected beforehand for me to have an idea of who I'm going to talk to. I was so delighted that I stayed with them from 4 o'clock until 6:30 o'clock. And of course, it does not allow for preparation of what are called conferences. I never had the slightest intention of giving you a lecture, but I knew how to teach you. I did that for a very long time, actually. I did that for 17 years. Questions, as I have said, interest me. Interest me very much indeed. They interest me in the sense that every question, is only ever formulated on the basis of an answer. This is not in doubt. People only ask questions that where they already have the answer. This seems to me to severely limit the scope of the question. Nonetheless, it was an opportunity for me to assess what the answer meant. To each individual,

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We have communication.

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0: is constructed, manufactured, and founded. 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
1: with one thing know about animals like ants, bees, and certain other distinguished examples, which we have investigated.

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0: life of envy. 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
0: fint med mig. 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

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Doesn't seem to be much happening.

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bought a house. An old semi-detached bay and gable near Telegraph Hill. Its overall state was much left to be desired to. Its rusty plumbing and wooden floors creaking in the night. Almost a sentient entity, and with a bit of eerie imagination, it was no doubt haunted too. But slowly I made it my own. On a grim, cloudy Saturday afternoon, I decided to clean up the attic. As I climbed up the stairs, my thoughts were transfixed into an anxious disposition of unknown nature. Here, things were obviously not the same as downstairs.

strange. I stood there for a while, spellbound. Why had I never seen this window from the outside? A few minutes at least, before I noticed the large object in the corner of my eye. A behemoth wooden organ. An oracle in this otherwise empty space. Through its layers of dust and its woodwork adorned with a delicate excess of ornaments, gargoyles and other sinister aesthetics. I swept away some of the layers of dust, revealing a book of sheet music. Strange archaic symbols emblazoned the cover with a few words written in a script of a language that was unfamiliar.

Oh.